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1: Welcome to the UEE Central Library Database. Corporation data selected. File entry. Hurston Dynamics. History. Hurston Dynamics is the United Empire of Earth's premier producer of both quantum cascade lasers and a wide variety of electron guns. They are also the single largest outsourced distributor of standard munitions warheads for military contracts and the third largest refiner of antimatter precursor in today's economy. Though few finished products bear the Hurston name, their raw materials and manufactured components are found in nearly every piece of space technology in flight today. Copies of Hurston dyes are used in manufacturing facilities across the galaxy, with illegal copies even crossing the border for use in Xeon production hubs. The Hurston family has been helping humans make war on one another for generations. They can readily trace their name back 500 years to the development of the first power lasers for space defensive platforms. More fanciful family histories connect the present-day Hurstons to Earth's Dark Ages, crediting the family with everything from broad axes and crossbows to fixed-wing aircraft and atomic weapons. The current patriarch, Colonel Gavin E. Stanton, adopts this backstory wholeheartedly, decorating his office with millennia of killing tools and infusing the company's advertising and corporate culture with medieval weaponry wherever possible. Whatever the true history, the old adage has proven correct with the current generation. War is good for business. Hurston Dynamics is one of the rare mega-corporations which can properly boast that it owns its own planet, having secured Stanton 2 from the UEE government in a money and stock deal worth an estimated 50 trillion credits. Prior to the acquisition of Stanton 2, Hurston was based on Earth, with mining assets and weapons testing ranges scattered throughout the galaxy. In the past 50 years, these have been significantly consolidated to the facilities on Stanton, making it the place to go for Hurston technology. A glitzy showroom and an uncomfortably formal pilot's bar, Viola's, belie the overall situation on the planet. Unlike the other inhabitants of the Stanton office park, Hurston has consciously run the planet into the ground. Every inch of the world not assigned to corporate facilities have been mined for antimatter precursors or blasted apart in research and development tests. Soot and smog pollute the atmosphere to the point that inhabitants must be issued breathers when conducting work outside their habicubes. The worker satisfaction rating on Hurston is an astonishing 0.5 out of 10, and very few miners last more than a single conscription tour. The corporation is always seeking to import low-skilled workers, and rumors persist that there is a market for human slaves on their planet. Whatever the truth, privateers will find that Hurston pays well for those who provide them with involuntary labor and is an excellent source of low-cost munitions and metals. As a result for their disregard for Stanton 2's ecology, Hurston frequently finds itself the prime target of environmentalist groups, including the Citizens Clean World Alliance, CCWA, and the Wildlife Conservation Project, WCP. The Colonel does nothing to hide his disgust for such movements, frequently boasting about the number of indigenous species his company has exterminated. Mounted Osoyan heads and flat cat sensor nubs decorate his sitting room, and is citing further hatred from organizations unlikely to be purchasing radioactive munitions in the first place. In response, more militant environmental groups have been known to target Hurston's space convoys. Illegal bounties on Hurston corporate spacecraft are plentiful, though the corporation pays better for the requisite escort pilot muscle. Weapon systems. Though their weapons technology is found throughout the Empire and beyond, Hurston currently manufactures only two lines of branded ship weapons, quantum cascade lasers and electron guns. Both lines are available in multiple sizes, configurations, and purposes. Weapon sizes range from tiny needle cannons to massive capital batteries found on UEE warships. Hurston's extensive tool and die experience allows for both weapons types to be sold in both Gatling repeater and strict cannon configuration. Variants of the guns, at various grades, are designed for different markets. Cheap for export, standard to quality for licensed civilian use, and excellent for the UEE military. Hurston's Spectrum line of external cavity quantum cascade lasers has been used effectively by a variety of operators for nearly a century. Quantum cascade lasers fire electromagnetic bolts that convert any material contacted into plasma, giving it a reasonable bite that is useful for most space combat encounters. A Hurston Dynamics Spectrum 7 QCL is recommended by the Bounty Hunters Guild as the gold standard for starter laser weapons, while the Spectrum 9 Gatling variant has been adopted by the UEE for their destroyer-based CIWS systems currently undergoing space trials. While many corporations produce cheaper quantum cascade lasers, mostly based on Hurston's technologies, the Hurston name continues to convey a strong cachet. The less celebrated Magnitude line of electron guns is generally considered a specialist weapon. Standard UEE units do not use Magnitudes, although they are mounted on particular special operations and advocacy spacecraft variants. The guns strip electrons from hydrogen atoms and then accelerate them at high speed suspended in a magnetic bolt focused through a multi-stage Einzel lens. A pilot trained in the use of this particular model of electron gun will find it an incredibly precise and powerful weapon. A newbie activating the gun for the first time will find it largely useless. Extensive weapons labs have been established on Stanton 2, and rumors of a third line of guns continue unabated. These rumors gained serious traction last year when the corporation put out a record-high 10 million credit bounty, believed to be for a mercenary who stole a test artifact from the corporation. It is unknown whether or not the bounty was claimed or the artifact recovered. Observers do consider it highly unusual that Hurston produces conventional and antimatter warheads without their own delivery system. Many believe it only a matter of time until the company premieres an entirely new antimatter-derived slug thrower gun type. When, or if, it happens, it is likely to throw the balance of power among civilian pilots wide open and potentially impact the course of the war against the Vanduul. End of entry. Thank you for visiting the UEE Central Library Database.

0: You want to up your running game? Run like a caveman. Finally, shoes are getting back to nature. Toe shoes. You were born barefoot, your ancestors ran barefoot. And now, toe shoes allow you to run barefoot but with shoes that look like feet. Slightly deformed, web-toed, brightly colored feet. Just like our ancestors that died at 25 of rickets. They're like wearing no shoes at all, as nature intended. Toe shoes. They're shoes for toes and twats.
1: 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Farewell for now.
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0: feeling tired, groggy, sleepy?
1: When you need an energy drink that'll get you going, try 3-Day Energy Drink. It's guaranteed to keep you wide awake and alert for up to 3 days at a time. Your mouth will hardly be able to keep up with your brain. I just had two of them and I've never felt more alert and alive. I mean, sure, my body's feeling a little tingly and my heart hurts and my teeth are chattering and I can't focus and my eyes are vibrating, but who cares? Because I just finished mowing my lawn and cleaning the bathroom and writing a novel and painting my house and building a garage. Who came up with that word garage anyway? It's such a weird word because it's got two G's, you know, and they're both pronounced differently, and it's like, who decided that? And one time I saw this guy at a bus stop and he had this weird ass.

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0: We're not a soulless, monolithic institution.
1: We are, but we use nostalgic imagery.
0: It's walking into your dream home.
1: You can't really afford it. We'll lend you the money anyway.
0: It's kids graduating from college.
1: With pointless degrees, riddled with debt.
0: It's happy picnics on the beach.
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1: The kids are giving each other brain damage.
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1: Interest rates only 33.4%.
0: Lombank. We're the American bank that truly, more or less, cares
1: about profits.
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life in the city. It comes at you at 1,000 meters a second. According to a recent study, the average city dweller is subjected to over 60,000 forms of stimuli on any given day. That much information beamed into your brain, it's not surprising that some people can react a little differently. Desmond Flay, known as Dez to his friends and family, was by all accounts a quiet and respectful young man, which made his actions on March 8, 2938 even more surprising. It was described as a joyride like no other. A high-speed chase in the skies that covered several hundred miles of dense urban airspace. Within an hour, he had thousands of adoring fans who watched the authorities scramble to catch him. But Dez saved his best surprise for last.

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Dez reportedly took a look around, smiled, and said, "I just wanted some peace and quiet." See your local ship dealer for financing options. 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
1: 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File entry. Earth. Earth, cradle of humanity, heart of the Empire, birthplace of mankind, and a difficult place to turn a profit. It's no secret that Earth is set in its ways. All roads lead to Earth, and the system is designed to support native-born humans above all others. Tax policies support Earth-based corporations at the extreme disadvantage of those based on worlds like Terra, where representation in the UEE Senate continues to skew disproportionately in favor of Earth's populace. Put simply, Earth is the capital and namesake of the United Empire of Earth, and it is the seat of power that governs everything from rising systems like Terra to distant colony worlds that barely impact the homeworld's economies. Home to the Imperator and the UEE Senate, Earth sets the standards for everything that happens in the Empire, from moderating economic models, to setting social trends, to organizing military campaigns. While other more strategically located star systems, like Terra, have begun to make claims for higher standing in the Empire, Earth is still acknowledged as the center of the universe. Contrarily, Earth wants for everything. Thousands of years of human civilization have left many of the planet's natural resources exhausted, and the system imports trillions upon trillions of tons of food, raw metals, manufactured goods, and everything else imaginable. If it were not for the so-called balanced tariffs keeping prices uncompetitive, this would be an ideal situation for any erstwhile shipping magnate. As it is, a run to Earth could barely be guaranteed to provide more than a 5% profit. And that's before you get to the exorbitant docking and refueling fees for spacecraft carrying other systems' registration numbers. Earth is also safe, to an extreme. The UEE military, advocacy, and various police arms patrol the system ceaselessly, and they are notoriously uncompromising when it comes to punishing wrongdoers in the system. There is no faster way to get an extremely high bounty on your head than to commit a crime, even a minor infraction, in space near Earth. The military dockyards in Earth orbit are home port to no less than 5 Bengal-class carriers, and at least one is dry docked at any given time. The planet itself is pockmarked with starports, a natural evolution of nearly a millennium of human space travel. 3 of these have taken the throne as the significant import-export centers of the world: New York in North America, Moscow in Europe, and Shanghai in Asia. New York. New York is the cultural capital of the UEE, an intergalactic tastemaker and celebrated blending of both old-style architecture and ultra-modern arcology construction. Most visitors immediately take note of the historical landmarks protected by a thick layer of domed visicrete, allowing such institutions as the Empire State Building and Central Park to continue to exist amidst a modern landscape of massive supertowers. In terms of commodities, selling bulk goods in New York is like trying to get blood from a stone. Nowhere is more protected by UEE law than this city, and anyone but the most desperate traders are advised not to bother. Even black market goods are extremely risky, as it is unquestionably the most well-policed area in known space. However, New Yorkers, even those who have never left the planet, still fancy themselves cosmopolitan men of the galaxy. As such, there is an active market for cultural trinkets from distant stars. Trendy New York galleries happily display everything from Hadesian ice shoes to damaged Xeon engine coils, a vivid example of one man's trash being another's treasure. New York is also home to the famed Robert Space Industries headquarters complex, featuring a showroom and museum. Many visitors make it a point to pay their respects upon arriving in the port, celebrating RSI's involvement in introducing mankind to the stars. Possibly New York's greatest importance is that it truly is the junction point of the universe in terms of trading. While Earth produces very few valuable raw materials in this day and age, almost everything moves through its most significant port on its way somewhere in the UEE. If you're on the prowl for a particularly rare upgrade or an extremely special commodity, the shopping district surrounding New York's spaceport is the place to seek it. Moscow. Moscow is a no-nonsense kind of town with more of an urban blue-collar vibe than New York. Moscow is a major distribution center for manufactured goods, in particular jump engines and thrusters produced in the factory complexes that span the Urals. Goods are moved into the city for dispersal to the stars through a system of high-speed transport trains. Down on their luck, spacers can always find hard work in the Moscow dockyards, which account for the vast majority of Earth's export shipping. Despite this, Moscow is not a manufacturing town and has little need for raw materials, which are sourced elsewhere. The city tends to have a taste for the opulent, and luxury goods sell as well as anything can on Earth. Traders are advised to ship high-end electronics, artwork, high-quality foods, and various non-offensive black market items to Moscow before trying to turn a profit running guns or metals. Shanghai. The largest starport in Asia, Shanghai has retained more of a link with the surrounding environment than the vast cityscapes of Moscow or New York. Though still a bustling metropolis, Shanghai is your best chance for seeing a bit of foliage or natural water. Shanghai boasts rail and transit lines stretching to the nearby East China Sea, a port region capable of water docking some of the larger types of spacecraft. The Aegis China factory produces Idris-class corvettes and puts them through their pre-space trials in the area. Shanghai has a need for raw materials, especially rarer extragalactic varieties. The less likely a material is to be found on Earth, the more valuable it will be on the commodities market in Shanghai. Think Vandul Khan ores, thermocrete, isometal, and the like. There is a bustling black market in the city, unlike any found in Earth's other major ports. If you're on the hunt for illegal cyborg upgrades, try Shanghai first. End of entry. Thank you for visiting the UEE Central Library Database.

You're in Vinewood, the capital of the world. You want to make it big, but you have seconds to make an impression. A retouched impression that lies about your age, weight, and height. You're in a town of liars and fantasists. Isn't it time your headshot showed you fit right in? In this town, it's vital to walk around with black and white 8x10s of yourself, looking like a catalog model or a softcore porn star. That's where I come in. My name is Lorenzo O'Houlihan. First, I take an old-fashioned photograph of you, and then I touch it up to get rid of your skin tags and the wrinkles from years of worry that you're useless and so is the personality you were born with. I help turn you into something Vinewood knows how to work with, a bland automaton with the personality of a dishcloth. I also offer casting couch training, so you'll know when and how to put out to get ahead. I also teach gaydar blocking, so the gay mafia will think you're one of them. I am Lorenzo O'Houlihan, dream maker. Contact me today.

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0: 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The future is in the cloud. Cloud computing.
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0: Imagine a computer you share with everyone. Imagine your private data spread around the world, being shared equally with everyone. 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
1: I'm in the cloud.
0: It's utopia. Nothing can possibly go wrong. Imagine instead of your own computer, it's a giant one we all share together. Your data is safe. It's in the cloud.
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0: Live life surrounded by the mists of time with Cumulonimbus Computing. The cloud is hard to describe. You can't see when you're in it. And when you get close, it disappears.
1: Where'd the cloud go?
0: Now, when your data is damaged, you don't need to fire the IT department. You can fire the internet.
1: You're fired, internet.
0: We've taken the metaphor to extremes, because when you're in the cloud, lightning won't strike. It's Cumulonimbus Computing.
1: I'm really

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1: Hi. Today, let's imagine a warm, moist, tropical rainforest during a gentle rain. 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Oh, look, there's a cute little monkey. Hi, monkey. And a trombone. 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We're not in a hurry. We're just enjoying the sights, the sounds, the smells. Excuse me. We're just walking along without a care in the world, not concerned at all with the slippery mud underfoot.
2: Whoa!
1: Or the anvil overhead. Oh dear, looks like you need an ambulance. Hope it doesn't lose traction in the soft brown mud. The accident seems to have frightened the monkey. And the trombone. And the drill press. And the flock of geese. And the class of second graders. And the monster truck.
0: Join us tomorrow for another daily meditation.

But in the year of the Shadow War, it became something greater. Our last best hope for victory. The year is 2260. The place, Babylon 5.

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1: Welcome to the UEE Central Library Database. 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File entry. The Taranis System. The rocky heart of the frontier. Taranis is best known as one of the systems of Keller's Run, and it allows transport crews a way to avoid transit through pirate warrens of the Nexus system. It's a questionable bargain, though. Taranis is free of all the brazen pirates for good reason. A pair of extremely dense asteroid belts that must be traversed to travel from one jump point to another. The asteroid and lunar debris fields of the Taranis system have proven an early graveyard for many pilots who did not have the skill to negotiate such hazards. Taranis itself is an A-type main-sequence star, blue-white in appearance. It was discovered in 2401 by the famed UNE survey ship Mythic Horizon. Taranis discovery was routine, done almost in passing. The system was considered non-viable at the time, with only a single high-risk candidate for terraforming. Further, the star's location offered no visible strategic advantage at the time, and the raw resources were rated as low to middling. The system's initial exploration was the site of a minor tragedy. One of Mythic Horizon's survey boats was lost with all hands in a meteor strike. A plaque located near the landing zone on Taranis 3 eulogizes them as noble sacrifices to mankind's expansion. Taranis has also recently entered popular culture because of its role in Original Systems Arena Commander. The Broken Moon of Taranis map is one of the two included in the massively popular simulator's public demo. The setting pits players against one another in a debris field near Taranis 2. Hornet, Aurora, and 300i pilots dodge flying rocks and massive pulsating terraformers as they fight it out in an ultra-realistic battle royale. The choice of Taranis in Arena Commander has even led to increased and very dangerous tourism in the system, as self-titled arena nuts travel from far and wide to have their holographs taken in front of the lunar remnants. Taranis 1. The first planet in the Taranis system is a typical sun-kissed inner dwarf, too hot for human settlement, totally lacking in atmosphere, and largely devoid of minerals or other interesting resources. The planetoid was the source of an unusual incident in the mid-25th century. A review of initial survey data, radar scanning, interferometry, and long-range imaging, produced an image with what looked distinctly like a human face superimposed on the planet's northern polar region. The so-called face of Taranis was a brief cultural craze on Earth and ultimately inspired a privately funded expedition to the world to confirm that the picture was simply a mountain range photographed from an unusual position. Conspiracy theorists continue to insist that the government is covering up evidence of an alien civilization living there, despite the ready proof that sentient species exist throughout the galaxy today. Taranis 2 and Asteroid Belt. Now best known as the site of the Broken Moon, Taranis 2 was, like so many other planets, a victim of the gung-ho terraforming craze of the Messer era. A coreless world just inside the system's green band, Taranis 2 was initially classified as a poor choice for terraformation and colonization. But with a government more focused on we can rather than we should, Taranis became one of dozens of worlds to be wrecked by a terraforming blunder. In this case, the issue was laid squarely at the foot of Krabsos Incorporated, the cheap geo-development outfit assigned to process the world. Standard operating procedure at the time for terraforming a coreless planet was to harness the energy in orbiting moons. In the case of Taranis 2, substandard parts and near-slave labor meant that Krabsos managed to crack the mantle of Taranis' small moon, splitting it into a million dangerous chunks. In addition to a deadly debris field that will continue to strike the planet for hundreds of years, the process superignited the terraforming machinery in orbit. Several of the stacks continue to burn unabated to this day, further rendering the surface of the planet worthless slag. Beyond Taranis 2 and its former moon is an extremely dense asteroid belt which must be traversed to pass the system. While it is a hazard to navigation, the first Taranis belt is not particularly mineral-rich and very few mining claims have ever been placed on it. The best of the best smugglers consider it a good place to hide, and the occasional top-level pirate will set up an ambush point in the belt. But even those types frequently find themselves the victim of rock strikes. Taranis 3 and Asteroid Belt. Taranis 3 is a smoggy, stormy world located at the edge of the system's habitable zone. The system's constant storms are the origin of the system's name. Taranis, Celtic god of thunder. The planet lacks a human breathable atmosphere, but has nonetheless become the site of human settlement. Bethor Research Station, established in 2436 to study weather control techniques, has organically expanded over the centuries to become a full-fledged settlement of Tavaran refugees and human ekbats. The initial corporate owners are long gone, and Bethor is now rumored to be in the control of a syndicate or similar quasi-organization, although they keep their activities obscured from visitors. The second Taranis belt is located past Taranis 3. It is similar to the inner belt, but less dense, with a number of safe approach vectors, to the point of making transit to Taranis 3 slightly less dangerous than crossing the system. In 2930, the Bengal-class carrier Indomitable famously suffered extensive damage trying to move through second Taranis in a pursuit of a pirate Q-ship. Taranis 4. Taranis 4 is a mid-sized gas giant consisting of hydrogen and helium. It is located within spitting distance of one of the system's jump points and is an occasional stopover for ships equipped to refine their own fuel. Such stopovers are few and far between, though. It is rare that anyone would have arrived in the Taranis system without adequate fuel in the first place. And beyond this, it is entirely unremarkable. No orbiting station has ever been established. End of entry. Thank you for visiting the UEE Central Library Database.

0: Are plain old knock-knock jokes just not funny anymore? Is the classic, "Why'd the chicken cross the road?" not getting laughs like it used to? If so, try puns! Yeah! Puns come in all types, such as, what do you call an alligator in a vest? An investigator! Or, if a friend starts telling bird jokes, remind him, toucan. Play at that game. So try puns.
1: Side effects may include groaning, your friends getting annoyed, wanting to make more puns, making puns in random conversation, forgetting other kinds of jokes existed, and people judging you. Ask your common sense before trying puns. If the situation does not call for them, it may result in many disgusted looks.
0: If you're in need of a new kind of joke, try puns. They may be cheesy, but the results are great.
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0: Hey, Dan, how's it going?
1: Pretty good, Bill. Wish I could say the same for you there.
0: What? Oh, man, I must have splashed some water when I was washing my hands.
1: Don't feel bad, Bill. I used to get those embarrassing spots on the front of my pants, too.
0: You did?
1: Sure, but then I got the Shield.
0: The Shield? What is it?
1: The Shield is the leakage absorption pad for men that takes the anxiety out of post-urination drip. No more shaking, no milking, no painful twisting.
0: Sounds great, but how does it work?
1: Here, let me show you.
0: Oh.
1: It's that easy.
0: Thanks, Dan.
1: My pleasure. Say, is that your Shield? Or are you just happy to see me?

0: Is this made from real lemons?
1: Yes.
0: I only like all natural foods and beverages, organically grown with no preservatives. Are you sure they're real lemons?
1: Yes.
0: Well, I'll tell you what. I'll buy a cup if you buy a box of my delicious Girl Scout cookies. Do we have a deal?
1: Are they made from real Girl Scouts?
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0: from the pit, and the pounding of guns grew louder. My fear rose at the sound of someone creeping into the house. Then I saw it was a young artilleryman, weary, streaked with blood and dirt.
1: Anyone here?
0: Come in. Here, drink this.
1: Thank you.
0: What's happened?
1: They wiped us out. Hundreds dead, maybe thousands.
0: The heat ray?
1: The Martians. They were inside the hoods of machines they'd made. Massive metal things on legs. Giant machines that walked. They attacked us. They wiped us out.
0: Machines?
1: Fighting machines. Picking up men and bashing them against trees. Just hunks of metal, but they knew exactly what they were doing.
0: There was another cylinder game last night.
1: Yes. Yes, it looked bound for London.
0: London? Carrie. I hadn't dreamed there could be danger to Carrie and her father so many miles away. I must go to London at once.
1: And me. Got to report to headquarters. If there's anything left of it.

0: At Byfleet, we came upon an inn, but it was deserted.
1: Is everybody dead?
0: Not everybody. Look, six cannons with gunners standing by.
1: Bows and arrows against the lightning. They haven't seen the heat ray yet.

0: We hurried along the road to Weybridge. Suddenly, there was a heavy explosion. The ground heaved, windows shattered, and gusts of smoke erupted into the air.
1: Look!

Quickly, one after the other, four of the fighting machines appeared. Monstrous tripods higher than the tallest steeple, striding over the pine trees and smashing them. Walking engines of glittering metal, each carried a huge funnel, and I realized with horror that I'd seen this awful thing before.

fifth machine appeared on the far bank. It raised itself to full height, flourished the funnel high in the air, and the ghostly, terrible heat ray struck the town. As it struck, all five fighting machines exulted, emitting deafening howls which roared like thunder.

the six guns we had seen now fired simultaneously, decapitating a fighting machine. The Martian inside the hood was slain, splashed to the four winds, and the body, nothing now but an intricate device of metal, went whirling to destruction. As the other monsters advanced, people ran away blindly, the artillerymen among them. But I jumped into the water and hid until forced up to breathe. Now the guns spoke again, but this time the heat ray sent them to oblivion.

With a white flash, the heat ray swept across the river. Scalded, half-blinded and agonized, I staggered through leaping, hissing water towards the shore. I fell helplessly in full sight of the Martians, expecting nothing but death. The foot of a fighting machine came down close to my head, then lifted again as the four Martians carried away the debris of their fallen comrade. And I realized that by a miracle, I had escaped.

A comm comes over the spectrum with a job. All it says is an amount of cargo, a delicate timetable, and a risky route. You know you've got 42 cubic meters to pack full of profit. We're talking pressurized and shock-resistant construction, so whatever you put in here comes out the same way. 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

You've accidentally killed a family of four. We all know these things happen. You need to get out of jail to beat the shit out of your old lady for getting you into this mess in the first place. But you need money for bail. That's where we come in. At Jay's Bail Bonds. We're your new friend. We're here in your time of need. But skip town on us and we'll hunt you down like the vermin you are. You may be in a lot of trouble with the law, but now you're in debt to an angry, unregulated lunatic who will be happy to take a shit on the Constitution to get their money back. Contact Jay's Bail Bonds today.

0: Pajamas is the new game show that's taken the world by storm. Hosted by none other than Terry St. Pancakes, the only rule of this game is not to say the word pajamas.
1: Mr. Edgar Loudshoes, come on down.
2: I can't believe I went, don't say pajamas.
0: What was that?
1: You said pajamas. Now please sit down.
0: Uh-oh. Remember, don't say pajamas.
1: What do you call clothes that you sleep in?
3: Ooh, pajamas? Nuts!
0: Don't say pajamas.
1: A word that rhymes with bojamas.
4: Well, it's not pajamas. Poop.
0: Literally all you have to do to win is not say pajamas.
1: Remember, in the final round, you are still not allowed to say pajamas.
3: Then I'm gonna go with my gut and say pajamas. Fudge Pug!
0: Catch all the action here on...
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1: What the fuck?
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4: Hey, and Jared, just stay with Red One, please. Don't switch.
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1: Welcome to the UEE Central Library Database. Corporation data selected. File entry. Hangar manufacturers. In the generations since Robert Space Industries institutionalized personal space travel, countless supporting industries have sprung up to improve the lives of interstellar pilots. From shield manufacturers to deep space repair services to refueling stations orbiting distant stars, the infrastructure which has grown up to support civilian space travel has become ubiquitous. This development has no better case study than the rise of modular, user-configurable ship hangars. The system of self-maintained hangars arose out of the very simple logic that if you have a spacecraft, you also need a place to put it. With the massive increase in individually owned civilian spacecraft and the resulting decline in government-regulated space travel lines, the model for ship housing quickly transitioned. Many once thriving spaceports were parceled out for individual sale, with the hangars that once maintained 1,000-person transports divided into dozens of makeshift spacecraft compartments and made available to the highest bidders. The formalized hangar industry soon followed, with investors purchasing massive tracts of land wherever possible to erect garaging space. On some rapidly developing worlds, territory claims around landing points have become so expensive or contested that urban construction often takes place outside a 100-kilometer ring of future hangars. On some worlds, hangars are constructed deep into the ground or straight up in massive skyscrapers, anything to provide ship owners the peace of mind that comes from a permanent home for their craft. In recent years, three hangar developers or manufacturers have come to define the industry as a whole, with their base appearances being a familiar sight across the galaxy. Selfland. Incorporated by Peter Weatherman, a wealthy guild-licensed shipper who made his living on the active space lanes, Selfland hangars have become an ever-present reminder of just how easy it is for humans to travel the stars. The corporation was founded on the philosophy that the temporary hangars available to transitioning pilots were inaccessible, inaffordable, and most importantly, unsafe. Weatherman began developing the company after he was jumped by a gang of dock thugs who stripped his starfare to the hull plating. Starting in the mid-29th century, Selfland began a franchising-based expansion across the human-inhabited galaxy. The first Selfland was established by Weatherman on Van in the Croshaw system. Seemingly overnight, the company had expanded to a dozen worlds, and then 100. Today, the Selfland Corporation boasts that they maintain at least one facility on every world in the UEE, with some planets, Terra Chief among them, having as many as 60 different complexes. Selfland hangars are fully modular and environmentally controlled. Prefabricated out of the most available common metals, they aren't necessarily attractive to look at, but they are comfortable and familiar. The Selfland experience on a colony world near Vanduul Space is exactly the same as that available to a pilot berthing on Earth. The Selfland Corporation takes care of everything, from structure design to land titles. Because of their design, the same hangar type can be used in configurations ranging from skyscraping heights to the breadth of a plane, to stacked underground, or to honeycombed deep within asteroids. Aeroview Hangars. Aeroview proudly claims to be the oldest established manufacturer in human space. Their design and construction of hangars goes back more than 300 years. In the 27th century, Arthur Nasir formed the company around a rigid code of business ethics, focusing largely on design quality, a dedication to ergonomics, and an extreme respect for client confidentiality. Aeroview also famously reserves the right to refuse service to any non-citizens. While hangar design and housing is tangential at best to piracy, Nasir's outspoken contempt for those who fly outside the law led to the company's code. When Aeroview was purchased by Shubin Interstellar, the conditions of the sale insisted that the code be adhered to in perpetuity. While the code remains intact, Aeroview's original business model does not. The Aeroview hangars of the 28th century were palatial affairs built on a case-by-case basis to the specifications of the social elite capable of owning their own spacecraft. In recent years, Aeroview has adapted their tactics to follow in Selfland's footsteps, although they would never admit it. Instead of custom building high-class hangars on an individual basis, they now produce a line of modular business hangars priced to sell to successful businessmen and other executive-level clients. Unlike other modular hangar companies, AeroView does not lease the property on which their hangars are established. This is left up to the individual consumer to determine. The AeroView hangar can be erected at any point in the UEE given 48 hours notification, 24 hours for a steep rush construction fee. Of special note, AeroView has found particular success in developing hangars for large-scale craft or craft that require additional space for support equipment. Pilots of ships like Freelancers with multiple crew housings, or Hornets with weapons racks and a need for more intensive hull repair facilities, generally find it more cost-effective to purchase a single AeroView hangar rather than multiple Selflands. Revel and York. When the Revel and York Engineering Corporation set about designing its first hangar some 30 years ago, the reaction was laughter. The company, known best for excessively expensive and visibly uncomfortable furniture, was entering a field dominated by aerospace giants. The laughter ceased quickly as the Revel and York Deluxe line of hangars became the de facto spacecraft garage of the rich and powerful. The company's cavernous hangars, established on ideal landing spaces in top-dollar land agreements, earned their standing reputation for excellence and quality. Revel and York designers work directly with pilots to develop a hangar experience like no other. R&Y is the only company currently constructing modular hangars designed to support merchantman-class spacecraft like the Constellation and Caterpillar, locking them into a valuable, if small, segment of the population. Their hangar designs have earned their reputation, between interlocking catwalks with motorized lifts to allow pilots to supervise their spacecraft from overhead, to specially designed Grey Cat PV buggies for transporting ship's crews from module to module. Everything is designed for not just the elite pilot's usability, but also their overall enjoyment. Selfland and competitors make a place to put your ship. Revel and York makes a place for you to take it in. End of entry. Thank you for visiting the UEE Central Library Database.

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Why don't you spool up those jump drives and come around to my station? The Base Radio. We always aim to please.

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We all care about the environment, some more than others, especially those of us on the West Coast. But places thousands of miles away have water that is our birthright. We're San Andreas Water and Power. Without our tireless efforts to keep the water and subsidies flowing, San Andreas could dry up like a woman in her 50s. No green lawns, no swimming pools, no lush golf courses in the desert. Sure, you may have to pay the piper sometime, but let's all work together to make sure it's not just yet. San Andreas Water and Power.

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1: Oh, yeah!
0: Visit us at thebass.sc. They're professionals.

0: What? How did you know my mother?
1: Knew your mother.
2: What are you saying?
1: In France. I don't know. I had too much to drink. And
0: what are you trying?
1: No, I loved her for many hours. And she had you
0: old
1: out
0: man.
1: Of the wedlock.
0: Old man.
1: Time.
0: Are you trying to tell me that...
1: Smitty!
0: You're trying to tell me that you are my...
1: Say it!
0: Daddy?

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1: Ha! What?
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1: What the fuck?
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0: In conjunction with Bering, we are currently crafting the most devastating Size 7 mountable ship cannon ever devised. The SF-7, being prototyped in both ballistic and laser configurations, is specifically designed to incapacitate capital-class vessels. Of course, with a weapon so refined, the task at hand is to try and design an equally sophisticated ship to wield it. Even with this prototype, Crusader is up to the task.
1: The Eras Starfighter. Level the playing field. By Crusader Industries.

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At Smoked Dreams, we have oversized grills that can smoke a 10-point buck or medium-weight neighbor. 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

0: With all of the guns and violence today, we need a toy for the kids that won't blow them away. He's got a ponytail and he works at the mall. He's the health food store boy doll. Just pull his string and you'll hear him say, "Morning, Mrs. Johnson, we've got fresh prunes today." And if you pull it again, you'll hear him decree, "Try our fresh soy cakes and organic muesli. We've got tofu cashew and grilled tempeh, and our wheatgrass shots are groovy today. Can I get you a paper or plastic sack? I've got my eyebrow pierced and a hemp backpack. I ride my bike up and down the bay, and I really don't mind if you're straight, bi, or gay. Let's go see the dead, we'll have us a ball. I'm the health food store boy doll."
1: It's the health food store boy doll. Birkenstocks sold separately.

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1: Welcome to the UEE Central Library Database. Corporation data selected. File entry. Store all. You would need to be living under a rock not to be familiar with Storall's famously garish commercial broadcasts, which feature a cartoon animal of indeterminate origin. Popular theories range from a Terran badger to a deep asteroid fur crab, explaining to a hapless transport captain that Storall Big Box Series cargo containers can meet his every need. The captain offers example after example of item that surely can't be transported in deep space, followed by the cartoon's grating refrain,
2: "No worries, it'll store all."
1: And, like their commercials, the products of the Storall Corporation have become a seamless part of the background noise of everyday life in the modern empire. Any individual UEE citizen would be hard-pressed to go a day without somewhere coming into contact with its product. And the prospect of somehow going without goods that were at some point shipped inside a Storall container is unthinkable. Nearly 50% of all items transported between two atmospheres will make their journey in a Storall unit. A truly amazing market share given the simplicity of the product's design. Storall was incorporated in 2745 on Io as a Corel Limited Liability Corporation. The company was originally called Transgo and underwent nearly a dozen marketing-oriented name changes, including both Stuff It and Shiploads, before finally finding success when coupled with the utilitarian image that comes with the Storall brand. Investors settled on Io as the headquarters in order to take advantage of the then burgeoning trade between the UEE and the Banu Protectorate. The company has been notoriously litigious, both on the offense and the defense. Storall has filed hundreds and hundreds of patents with the UEE government, running the gamut from deserved nanomolecular impact pad weaving mechanism to the wholly unreasonable cube-shaped cargo area for spaceflight purposes, and is quick to defend them from any potential competitor. One look-and-feel lawsuit against Alliance Conway Shipping Goods has dragged through the courts at a glacial pace. After 8 years, it shows no signs of pending resolution. Another ongoing legal issue is the company's enthusiastic protection of its name. Fearing that the term will become commonly applied to any space transport unit, Storall puts hundreds of thousands of credits each year into a parallel advertising campaign aimed at reminding consumers that what they sell are Storall brand containers and not Storalls. This has the added benefit of enforcing the idea that a Storall unit is of superior make to anything else on the market. More often than not, however, Storall's legal department makes the news for their tendency to target unrelated businesses with similar names. In recent years, they have shuttered everything from Sammy Shurhall Diner on MacArthur to Terra's fashionable All-Store clothing importer. As unsurprised onlookers are quick to point out, All-Store just happened to ship goods using exclusively branded Conway containers. Production and business model. One of the most common questions asked by those involved in the intricacies of interstellar trading is, where do Storall containers come from? Storall containers are an odd product that can appear throughout every hangar, dockyard, and factory floor in known space without actually having a clear owner. The perhaps surprising answer is that every Storall container is actually a rental unit. Containers are rented for a small fee when goods are approved for off-world shipping. This fee is nearly always taken into account as part of the price of the goods themselves. The economics of this process are practically invisible to the naked eye. The trading system has evolved to the point where container rental is fully institutionalized. The standard Storall container is rated for 500 jumps, and the company takes quality control extremely serious in this regard. Vast quantities of expired containers are sold at low prices to less reputable shippers for permanent use. Sometimes called ghosts, these can typically be identified by blotches of newer paint covering the Storall logo. Storall has no liability for containers shipped in a ghost, and most insurance companies refuse to compensate users who suffer a loss while making use of the retired containers. Product line. While Storall's corporate presence and associated advertising thrives on a sense of the ridiculous, their product does not. The standard Storall big box cargo container is more than an empty crate for transporting goods. It's a high-tech container solution with thousands of man-years of engineering behind it, a rock-solid piece of equipment that genuinely is built with the goal of storing everything possible. Storall produces thousands of different container SKUs, everything from half-meter rad-shielded valuables containers to 12-meter climate-control shipping crates used on larger MISC hull ships. While there is a unit for every possible shipping method, the containers most commonly used by private enterprise spacers today are Storall mini cargo pods and Storall big box cargo models. Big box, called Tough Guy before 2935, is the standard expandable cargo series from Storall. Big box units are tough, with Titan-grade metal exterior, a ribbed body skeleton, and a cushioned, super-reinforced ablative rubber interior. The original Big Box Model A is perhaps the most familiar cargo container within human space. Used for everything from the standard attach point on the Aurora CL to makeshift enclosures on hostile planets upon retirement. Variant Big Box units have been designed for individual spacecraft. For example, with the rise in popularity of civilian Hornet models, Storall has designed the Big Box Model H, using the same protective technology but with a form factor that allows it to slot into a Hornet's turret system. One step down from the big box, the mini cargo pod, is a 5-rating shipping container usable by small craft, including and most notably by the standard model Roberts Aurora. Capable of shipping a modest quantity of bulk goods on long-distance runs, MCPs are extremely common. As they are frequently mounted externally, MCPs have a layer of radioactive shielding not present on internal models and can be equipped with additional hardware such as scan dampeners. MCPs are frequently transferred in flight, and they can safely be left in orbital pickup yards for long durations. End of entry. Thank you for visiting the UEE Central Library Database.

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We always aim to please.

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0: Welcome to the stream. You are embarking on an unprecedented journey, the like of which can only be compared to pioneering discoveries and adventures undertaken by notable explorers, such as Vasco da Gama, Captain James Cook, and others, endeavoring into the unknown. Farewell for now.
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0: the video game of the year.
1: Roger that, Bravo Sierra. We've got some insurgents killing orphans, and they've got some nerve toxin and a nuke and a random flashback level in which JFK and Castro duke it out on the moon.
0: Righteous Slaughter 7.
2: Copy that, Red Leader. Call in the airstrike.
0: Righteous Slaughter 7, the realistic art of contemporary killing.
2: How do you kill?
3: Rated PG. Pretty much the same as the last game.

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1: The Tiber System, Grindr. The Star Traveler's Guide to Tiber could best be summed up with a single word. Don't. Or rather, don't. The site of countless battles between man and monster, Tiber is a bleeding wound on the face of the explored galaxy that shows absolutely no signs of healing. Tiber was first charted by UEE long-range explorers in 2474, at which time it was promptly filed away as an uninteresting star system. A standard K-type main sequence star orbited by two small planets, Tiber bore no interesting resources, strategic jump lines, or anything else that would make it appealing for terraformers or other developers. Following the UEE's failure to hold Orion, its forces fell back to Caliban and Tiber. Given the obvious advantages of Caliban, most of these forces were stationed there rather than in Tiber. It should have come as no surprise that the Vanduul seized upon the all but undefended Tiber system as a base for raids further into human territory. Vanduul tribes moved into the system and essentially established a permanent garrison. Grindr. When Tiber's role in the then shocking Vanduul assaults was discovered, the UEE dispatched its elite 6th battle group for a cleansing mission. Armed with antimatter bombs, the fleet roasted the Vanduul encampments on Tiber II with impunity, leaving the surface a temporarily glowing mess. The response was immediate, overwhelming, and the most seemingly organized action that has ever been witnessed of the Vanduul. Elite Vanduul carrier wings, the best of the best, cut into the otherwise occupied UEE forces and slaughtered them to the last man. Only a single remote observer stationed at the jump point to Garon escaped to deliver word of the devastation. Thus was born Grindr, ground zero of a multi-generational war between mankind and the Vanduul. In the ensuing years, no fewer than 19 major initiatives have been made to push the Vanduul out of Tiber. Massive fleet actions, attempts at global landings to hold Tiber II itself, and even clean slate operations designed to simply eliminate the ability of the system to sustain military occupation have all fallen flat. Millions have died in these attempts, and the ever-expanding fields of wreckage are now legendary. Countless civilians, seeing the deadly battlefield debris as a potential for profit, have made the same leap with similar fatal results. Today, the battle continues unabated. In addition to regular reconnaissance sorties and occasional reconnaissance in-force missions, the system is frequented by thousands of private spacecraft commanders each year. Whether they are attempting to prove themselves by engaging a Scythe in fighter combat or trying to profit from the system's resources, their fate is nearly always the same, left as grist for Grindr. The only remotely safe time to visit Tiber is, surprisingly, during a major battle. With UEE supply chains around the galaxy stretched to the limit, the military is frequently interested in civilian support for combat operations. Support ships carrying medical supplies and other necessities will generally be well protected, providing they stay away from the battle lines themselves. Of course, identifying where the battle lines hang can be problematic itself. Tiber 1. Tiber 1 is a small, dense planet close to its sun. The planet's CO2 heavy atmosphere is breathable, but the extreme heat from the nearby sun would make life here an unpleasant proposition, even without the constant combat. Although extensive surveys have not been conducted, all available research indicates that there is nothing of value on Tiber 1, and it is hard to imagine anything being worth the risk and expense of putting a human there to learn more. Tiber 1's orbit is nestled just inside an extraordinarily heavy asteroid belt, which makes exploration even more difficult. The asteroid belt is otherwise unremarkable, with low concentrations of valuable minerals. This belt is made up of smaller asteroids moving at high velocities, and is largely lacking in sizable planetoids that could be converted into hidden bases. A fact which UEE intelligence, eager to have a listening post closer to Tum, is all too aware. UEE deep space photography stations have recorded an unusual movement of weather systems on the surface of Tiber 1, which meteorologists believe would allow for periods of improved conditions once every 4 years, during which the distance imaging seems to suggest the atmosphere itself becomes noticeably clearer, with CO2 concentrations settling around the planet's nominal polar regions. With Vanduul hunter squadrons nearby, testing this hypothesis has proven a practical impossibility. Tiber 2. Tum. An arid desert world coated in nearly blood-red copper dust, Tomb represents more than anything else the unquenching maw of the Vandal war machine. Much of the planet's surface is coated with the wreckage of spacecraft and other former war machines. The remains of countless repelled UEE attacks, private attempts at profiting from the unusual system, and destroyed Vandal technology layer the planet. Tomb is not a permanent graveyard, however. The wreckage which accumulates there is in turn devoured by massive Vandal harvesters. These mechanical beasts ingest all form of matter and convert them for use by the Vandal war machine. The harvesters found on Tiber have an even more terrifying dual purpose. They seem to be the source of the newer harvesters that have been dropped onto human colonies during raids. These mother harvesters, visually no different from harvesters observed elsewhere, are, in effect, duplicating themselves to spread terror throughout the galaxy. Everything from starship wrecks to the bones of fallen soldiers ultimately feed the very enemy they were attempting to defeat. The world is also home to countless Vandal war camps, Spartan temporary bases used by the Vandal forces constantly on the move through the system. While humans would not find Tomb's environment particularly welcoming, the Vandals seem to thrive in the climate, and they pay little mind to the landscape of destroyed spacecraft around them. The Vandal have never been observed to have a particular interest in capturing technology. Attempting to visit one of these camps would be suicide for a human being, but declassified records from attempted marine landings have provided a great deal of knowledge about their usual layout. While Tomb may seem an attractive target to hopeful salvage teams, be well warned that no one is known to have successfully landed on the planet to recover any of the priceless military hardware left there. Travelers are warned to avoid any such attempt. The UEE has never been able to establish a viable landing zone on Tomb, and unless you're part of an unlucky marine detachment, you have little hope of even reaching the surface.

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This message is not approved by Base Radio. 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

0: Is this made from real lemons?
1: Yes.
0: I only like all natural foods and beverages, organically grown with no preservatives. Are you sure they're real lemons?
1: Yes.
0: Well, I'll tell you what. I'll buy a cup if you buy a box of my delicious Girl Scout cookies. Do we have a deal?
1: Are they made from real Girl Scouts?
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4: And now for something completely different.

My name is Bri Rowan, and I'm a naval fighter pilot for the United Earth Empire. When I was a child, I looked up to the skies and wished I could touch the stars themselves. Since then, the UEE has funded my training, my education, and the career of my dreams. I've seen amazing sights, been to incredible places, developed life skills, become a leader, all while defending the empire I love. I get to come home to the arms of my wife and the smiles of my children, knowing that I am protecting their happiness and freedom. I couldn't ask for anything more fulfilling than that.

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1: Oh, yeah!
0: 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They're professionals.
2: War is hell, but so is stringing multiplayer levels together into a credible storyline.
3: 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We're in the rainforest. The UN. I'm going in. Out. Clear.
4: Blue team, we're taking a lot of hits. The screen's getting all red and nobody's ordered the DLC.
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4: until the game comes out.
2: Righteous Slaughter 7. The identical art of contemporary killing.
4: How do you kill?
5: Rated PG. Pretty much the same as the last game.

0: You want a theme park? 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
3: And kids, try the new Burden's Ass Petting Zoo.
0: One ride, and you'll be coming back for Thomas More.
4: God may be dead, but heaven is a place called
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6: Warning, in order for some rides to work, you must consciously think that you are riding them.